0: Iran and New Zealand kicking off right now. And if you're looking to lay some money, Iran was right around minus 120 before things kicked off. You know, once the game starts, odds are changing in either respective team's favor, right? Because of ball control, possession, and the likelihood of a draw not necessarily being the case because time being spent on the pitch. So you might find a moment, a window, where you can get Iran at plus money or closer to even money so you can lay some down. Now, here's why I'll tell you why I feel like Iran should be, you know, the team that can walk away with this one. One, they're in a pretty tough group, and leading up to this, you know, they're playing a lot of friendlies. You want to see what form you're in. But simply put, you got to have better attackers, right? We all know. I was talking to Brandon, our producer, who's going to jump on in a second. He's like, why is it so difficult to get the ball in the back of the net? Well, you know what? It just is. Things have to go right. But if you have a true number nine, right, that's like your bucket getter in basketball, or, you know, your hands receiver in basketball, the guy that you can throw it to, excuse me, in football, the guy that you can throw it to and you know he's going to come down with it. In soccer, your number nine is the guy that when you do hit a cross to the middle of the pitch, right there in front of the 16-yard box or the 8-yard box, the guy's going to put it in the back of the net. And Iran has two guys that are more than capable of doing that. So, again, it's about finishing. You could be the better team in soccer. You could be the better team. But if you don't have the quality to actually make everything fall in order and score goals, then you're not going to win. And I think about New Zealand, and although they're going to have good pressure, they're going to stack the box and try to work on counter possessions, I still think Iran's going to be the team that's going to pull away with this one. Brandon, I see you shaking your head over there. I don't want you to be confused, man. So ask away when it comes to Iran versus New Zealand or just the World Cup in general.
1: I'm just learning. I'm listening to you and I'm learning. Look, when I asked you about the goal thing, you know, I was talking with Grant, who's running the board earlier today, and you know, we're in a group chat, and he's a big soccer guy, and I just, you know, I've never really taken to the sport. So I said, you got an 8-foot by 24-foot goal. Like you've basically got yourself a one bedroom apartment to shoot the ball in, and you can't get it in there. I said it's kind of crazy.
0: That's kind of like saying when you're like, you know, but in the NFL, you just need 10 yards for a first down. You can't get 10 little yards on four plays. You have four opportunities to get 10 yards and you can't do it. You got to punt so many times. Like there's nuances in these games, but you know,
1: I understand the defense and I understand a goalie blocking it and all that stuff. My thing is more like when these guys have the open net and they don't hit it, I'm like, man, how hard is it to kick that ball when you're free and you're in the open space and the goalie doesn't block it to still miss the net? That's where I understand that all sports are tough in their own respect, right? Like you talk about baseball hitting a tiny ball, you talk about hockey scoring on a goal where, you know, the goaltender is basically the same size as the goal. Like, so I understand, like, everything has its own nuances, and controlling a ball with your foot is a lot harder than controlling a ball with your hands. I just, when I look at the size of it and I'm like, and I put it into that perspective, I'm like, man, that really is like, it's a small one bedroom apartment in Chicago, 8 by 24.
0: And you're still paying $1,500 for that one. But I would say this, when you're thinking about it, right? It's like, it's no different than, you know, missing a wide open three or Dylan Harper blowing a left-handed layup at the rim that's uncontested.
1: Yeah.
0: It's like it just kind of happens, right? If you get a meatball over the plate and you pop it up, it's no different than that, right? I think it's very similar. But you know what? It's one thing for me to say it. I heard you have a little difficulty listening to Grant Leader running the board over there. So Grant, why don't you jump in and give your piece on this whole soccer discussion that we're having here?
2: All right. So Brandon was asking that question about how hard is it to score, you know, with the whole thing. He's like, studio apartment, stuff like that. I try to break it down to him. It's like when you're trying to shoot the ball with your feet, you can't just look straight ahead all the time and expect it to just go 100% accurate. Like with football, you can look down the field and throw the ball and be able to see where your target is. Like Caleb Williams throwing the ball down the Roman Dude.

0: Australia on the docket for Team USA on Friday. I tell you, I've been hot, Brandon. Grant, Monty, I've been hot. I bet Australia to win. They were going up against Turkey, and I did a live bet. I know, Brandon, you mentioned that you do live bets at halftime in basketball games, but I'm watching this match, and soccer is kind of this way, right? And this is the cool thing about betting. When you go to the BetMGM app, when the numbers are changing in real time, it can't account for human passion, right? For human nature that's there, like when you're watching the game. So I'm watching Australia and Turkey, and I'm like, man, this back line of defenders, these guys are giants. I'm talking about like kangaroo giants from Australia. These dudes are huge. And then their forwards are super fast and attacking. And I'm thinking to myself, Turkey looks extremely little, right? Like these guys on the Turkish squad look small. And the Turkish league, like their league is the Turkish Super League. They're known for scoring goals. Like you watch those games and those guys are just super talented. Strikers are amazing. So the assumption was that they were taking a bunch of guys from the Turkish Super League onto Team Turkey, and you thought they were going to win. Everybody thought they were going to be the second fiddle to the United States in Group D. Australia comes out, handles business. I'm watching the game for the first 10 minutes. I laid a bet down. They were plus 450 when I got Australia at that moment. They scored the first goal. I had a little bit more on the back end just to kind of be safe on the other side. They ended up scoring another goal in the second half. So Team USA is going to have their hands full on Friday, because if there's one thing that I saw about Team USA, guys, two things stood out. One, the speed of Team USA. Faster than I had ever seen them. More confident on the ball. You know, Grant was talking about how being on the ball is so important. Tim Howard, famed goalie for Team USA over the decades, he was talking about why USA is known for creating great goalies. Why? Because determination and athleticism are the two key components to being a goalie. And U.S. athletes have that in spades, right? You can take you could take an eighth grader that's the tallest kid in his class, and he's probably athletic, and you could teach him to be a good goalie. Playing on the ball, doing the tricks that you see the Brazilian team doing, Messi, guys that are top-tier talents, they're good on the ball. And Turkey should have been that. Australia was that. USA against Paraguay showed that they are one of the better teams in the tournament because of how good they were. The cheeky passes, the speed, like I mentioned, but the quality, right? When you're talking about soccer, and I mentioned this earlier, it was like you can have teams that are good. You can have teams that make great passes down the pitch. But once you get into the box, and as we mentioned, Brandon, guys are cramped up in there. There's a little space. There's small margin for error. Your quality has to be at a high level in order for you to score goals. And Team USA had it, not just because they had great strikers and their number nines, but great passing, great rhythm within the team. They had 12, I think it was 13 guys back from their last World Cup squads. The first time Team USA has ever done that. And you know, continuity. We've seen it. Look at the Knicks, right? When you have guys like that, they can come back. You can make a big difference in situations like that.
1: Let me ask you this then regarding that, because you're talking about like the goals. So one, I bet a Christian Pulisic goal in that match, right? And he scores, but it goes off the defender's leg and goes into the net, and it gets called an own goal, and I don't get credit for the goal. So in what world do you shoot a ball at the net, it goes off a defender and deflects in it, and you don't get credit for the goal? And then the second thing, a part of this is Team USA going to be better than we thought they were going to be heading into this World Cup? Do they have a chance to get to the quarterfinal, semifinal?
0: So first, Pulisic, I believe, passed the ball to Weston McKennie on that one. And Weston McKennie was the one that kicked it in, but they called it an own goal. So Pulisic is more like, he wants to be like Alonzo Ball, right? He wants to make everyone around him better. Can he score the rock? Can he put the ball in the bucket? Can he be the number one pick? Sure, but he's better suited to make guys around him better. And you saw that with passes to Weston McKennie and to Balogun. In terms of whether Team USA, listen, Team USA was even money to win the first match against Paraguay, because Paraguay was a squad that supposedly had really good defense and was going to give Team USA fits. I think no one saw them being a team that could put up four goals. Think about it. They only scored three in their entire World Cup appearance the last time they were out. They put four up in the first game, right? First match. So I think they're going to be better because they have

0: better firepower. I think their speed is going to be a problem, and their defensive pressure is going to cause fits. But I don't know. When you go up against the best teams in the world and they control the ball, they control possession, you know, it's going to be interesting, and then it's going to come down to penalty kicks like we've seen before in the past. So it'll be interesting. Knockout rounds for sure. Maybe one victory. Listen, anything outside of that, anything deeper than that, Brandon, it will be a humongous victory for United States of America and what it'll do for soccer. All right, speaking of huge victories, the Chicago Bulls got one because they've named their newest head coach. What is Thiago Splitter going to do for the new-look Bulls? We'll discuss that on the other side. Don't go anywhere. It's Gabe Ramirez right here on BetMGM tonight on Westwood One.
1: The Hurricanes are Stanley Cup champions. For the second time in franchise history, Lord Stanley's Cup will call Carolina home. Congrats, Canes fans. Westwood One Sports.
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5: 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And you might think you can avoid that coffee stain until... 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

0: When the game goes live, the conversation turns up. 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
1: And we continue with the conversation surrounding a team that is hiring their latest coach. Of course, we're talking about the Chicago Bulls hiring Thiago Splitter. It is Gabe Ramirez here on BetMGM Tonight. Brad Evans, Pat Boyle filling in for the duo. And I'll be in all week, except for Thursday. Thursday is the one day I won't be in. Looking forward to Friday as well, being with Kate Constable. That'll be fun. But we got a little Chicago angle here. Thiago Splitter, new head coach of the Chicago Bulls, replacing Billy Donovan. Splitter's only 41 years old. Former Spurs big man. That's how I remember him more than anything else. Won an NBA championship in 2014 and now becomes the next head coach for the Chicago Bulls team. Coming off a season that most would say was disappointing, and that'd be a kind understatement to say the least. So who are you getting in Thiago Splitter, right? In terms of NBA pedigree, we know he's had stints with the Spurs, the Hawks, 76ers. But I think most people are more interested in what the coaching resume looks like for Thiago. So he worked in player development and scouting with the Brooklyn Nets, which is good, right? You want a guy, that's like the best place to start. And I think that when you're looking at Bryson Graham, the new head honcho for the Chicago Bulls, he's someone that did the same. And I think he respects guys that come up in that sort of a system where, you know, you grinded it out and then find your way to the top. Thiago also became a Rockets assistant under Ime Udoka, obviously one of the brighter minds in the NBA. Couldn't quite pull or get things done in Houston this year, but we know what he was capable of in Boston. So to be able to work under him says a lot. And then he coached Paris basketball in Europe before joining Portland as an assistant. And then, of course, if you followed Portland this year, as most Bulls fans did, took over as interim coach and led them to the playoffs for the first time in a while, which then turned their draft pick into a pick for the Chicago Bulls. So how funny is that? Thiago Splitter coaches so well that he gets the Portland Trail Blazers to the playoffs, and somehow, somewhere, he still ends up with the pick and gets it for the Chicago Bulls. Now, when you're thinking about what it means, obviously, for Chicago, it's not a name hire, right? Someone that, like a Billy Donovan, that you're bringing in to right the ship. It's someone who is good with player development, young players, and is interested in having a style that is similar to what is happening in Europe and internationally. And that matters because, obviously, the Bulls aren't one coach away from contention. Bryson Graham said it in his press conference. This is not a team that's going to be competing for an NBA championship in the present, right? But you have to build the culture, as some people speak of. But more importantly, the roster. It needs structure. It needs accountability and player growth more than anything else. And Thiago Splitter is a guy that can do that. When he took over for the Trail Blazers, because, of course, we are on BetMGM Tonight, and so we know very well that Chauncey Billups got caught up in that gambling scandal, as he was the coach of the Portland Trail Blazers. And they ended up finishing 42-40, right? Again, making the playoffs for the first time since 2020.

0: money, and they even won that playing game situation before losing in the first round. And that's why the Bulls should be excited about Thiago Splitter, because it's someone who has a track record of winning. And let's be very clear, when you're looking at the squad, it has quite a bit of international talents on it, right? You got Josh Giddey from Australia. You got Modest Bouzelis, who is playing on a European team, or trying to play for his European team out there. You have Noah Essengay from France. And then you don't know who the Bulls are going to be taking with, you know, obviously their two first-round picks that land within the top 15. So, you know, Bulls have a young roster. Development certainly on the mind. This is a reset for the Chicago Bulls team. But they're not trying to be chasing the 9 seed. I know that. They really want to put themselves in a position to get out of that. So Thiago Splitter, you know, not the sexy hire, but he's the adult hire. And the first one, for that matter, for Bryson Graham, right? When you're thinking about, if you're a Chicago fan and you go back to Ryan Poles having to select his first coach, who was Matt Eberflus, it's not an easy thing to do, right? To go ahead and lay your hat on an individual that is going to be responsible for managing the product that you yourself are trying to put on the court. So again, I think he certainly wants someone that's in line with what he's thinking. Of course, we're talking about Bryson Graham when discussing Thiago Splitter, but he still doesn't have a GM either, Bryson Graham, right? So the GM doesn't get a chance to come in and choose his coach, but now everyone needs to be in lockstep in this situation. So, you know, that's what we know about Thiago Splitter. Obviously, the news coming in today, as a Bulls fan, right, as someone that covers the team, does pre and post occasionally, and of course covers them on Chicago Sports Network. I mean, you just want an adult hire, right? If it would have been somebody I never heard of, or like, I know a lot of people were bummed that the Bulls didn't get the assistant from the San Antonio Spurs. I didn't necessarily like that, right? I'm all for giving people a chance and an opportunity. I just don't think the Bulls organization was in a position to do that, right? Because there's going to be too much newness going around. And you're talking about an organization, and this is why I get down on the Bulls on occasion, is because, you know, you heard Michael Reinsdorf say it in his press conference when he was talking about Billy Donovan and saying, you know, he's looking at guys like Sam Presti, looking around the league for what others are doing. And it's kind of like, you know, you're not the Orlando Magic. This is not the Charlotte Hornets. You're the Chicago Bulls. You should be the standard as well. And so when trying to identify what something like that looks like, you got to start with the coach. And Thiago Splitter obviously is on the upswing in terms of what he's capable of. No one thought that Denny Avija was going to be an all-star and, you know, be a guy that was going to lead the team in the playoffs, but here we are. And so if Modest Bouzelis can have that level of productivity, right, kind of have the confidence that a guy like Denny Avija had, and, you know, they had, I mean, he made a bold decision, Thiago Splitter did, of putting Jeremy Grant on the bench. Jeremy Grant was a guy that got sent to Portland so he could be the man. And then, of course, when they get guys like Scoop Jackson, you bring in Denny and you build a team around it, you realize, all right, Jeremy, I need Denny to be my primary scorer in the first few minutes of the game. You could be my sixth man that comes off and shoots as many times as you want. Again, those are the kind of decisions that top coaches make. And it lets you know about player relationships. That's not an easy thing to do, to go walk into the locker room and talk to Jeremy Grant and say, hey, I know you're a star, or you think you are in this league and you're making top dollars, but now I need you to come off the bench because that's what's going to be the best for this squad. And then do it. And do it at a level that gets you to the playoffs, right? So again, it lets you know he's a good communicator. He's a good developer of talent. And right now in the present, that's exactly what the Bulls need. It's Gabe Ramirez hanging out with you here on BetMGM tonight on Westwood One. Filling in for Pat Boyle, who's usually in around this time. Brad Evans said his goodbyes earlier, but I got to be honest, guys. Grant, Brandon, Monty, talking about the Bulls. This is like, all you guys have to do, if you wanted me to show up to the show today, was tell me I get to talk about World Cup and I get to talk about the Bulls.
1: Yeah, look, and you were like, you've done a great job, especially with the World Cup, because you educated me a little bit, which I didn't think anybody would ever be able to do about soccer. But then I was with you on the Bulls stuff until you said that this is like Ryan Poles Hiring Matt Eberflus. That's when

0: That's when I was like, no, you're not doing a good job of selling me on this hire. Look, I look at this Bulls team, Gabe, and I look at Matas Buzelis, who I love. Like, I worked at the Windy City Bulls, working the scorer's table. I was there for his one game that he played with the Windy City Bulls, and he was phenomenal, and he reacted to the crowd. That night, I was sitting there, and I was sitting next to Will Perdue, and afterwards, I said, Will, I said, this guy's going to be a star, right? He's like, yeah, I think so, just by the way where he's dunking the ball and then running down and high-fiving fans, you know, for of the Windy City Bulls, where he's just doing this. And it was like, yeah, this kid's going to be good. I think that they've got a good base to build around. Like, I do like Josh Giddey. I do like Matas Buzelis. There are some things that they're going to need to do. But, I need to know that the front office and that the head coach are going to be able to do a better job. And I won't even put that on Billy Donovan, because I think Billy Donovan did what he could with what he was given. I think the front office needs to do a better job of just building around him and doing those things. And they've got 4-15 in this draft. So I've heard a lot of people talk, Gabe, and you tell me what you think about it. A lot of people talk about them trading 4-15 and trying to move up in the draft to get a better player. Or a lot of people are talking about, oh, you know, they want, you know, this guy, or the kid from North Carolina, the power forward, whose name I'm going to forget right now. Mm-hmm. Caleb Wilson. I'll tell you right now, the one guy I don't want and the one guy I want them to stay away from is Darren Peterson. If they draft Darren Peterson, the Bulls are going to have another 5 or 6 years where they're just going to be up against the wall and not very good again. So where are you going at 4-15? And do you trust that the new GM, the new front office, is going to be able to get this thing turned around here within the next 3 or 4 years?
1: You know, I think Michael Reinsdorf did a great job in his press conferences, just really listening to the fan base and their frustrations and really coming to the realization and accepting responsibility for putting a mediocre product on the court for the last couple of seasons. And I wholeheartedly believe that he's learned from that and wants to be better and wants to make the right decisions. And so I think the Bryson Graham hire, I think he's going to give him free rein to do just that, to really bring Chicago back to the greatness that it once exemplified, you know, throughout the world, not just the NBA. When you're talking about 4-15 and trading it, no, I don't think Bryson Graham's going to do that. He understands how valuable draft capital is, especially at this stage in your team's ascension towards relevancy. You have to know that you got to get more draft picks and hope to hit on something. And when you're talking about this draft in particular, you know, there are talented guys 1 through 6 that can contribute to a championship caliber team. You look at the San Antonio Spurs, Stephon Castle, Dylan Harper, right? Vassell, Champagne. These are guys that were high draft picks, not superstars, but they certainly contribute to your winning ways. When you're looking at the Knicks, obviously they did it via the trades, but, you know, even OKC for that matter, you need guys in the top 10 that play above expectation so that you compare them with superstars, right? And so I think that's what the Bulls are void of at this moment. So when you're thinking of 4, I liken Darren Peterson to like a Gilbert Arenas, right? And so like you're also thinking about James Harden, right? A guy that could score, but is not necessarily going to contribute to winning at the highest level. When you're looking at Caleb Wilson, you know, I like him, but I also like Darius Acuff. You know, I know they mentioned the Bulls said they're going to take best player available, but Darius Acuff, some were considering he was going to be the best player, or he was the best player in the tournament, right? When you're talking about a guy that's explosive, yeah, quick, and in Chicago, we obviously know very well about short, powerful guards that are explosive. And I think the Bulls would love to have something like that. I think we saw it in the NBA Finals this season, right? If you can have a guard that can score, regardless of the defender, you're going to put yourself in a good position when you're playing half-court basketball in the NBA playoffs. So Caleb Wilson, Darius Acuff, give me either one of those two guys, and I'm pretty sure that both Tiago Splitter and Bryson Graham will be happy with any of those. All right, we got more stuff on the other side. I want to give you guys some updates, get you up to speed on what's happening on the World Cup. Also take a look around Major League Baseball. We might have some hot or cold topics that we could be discussing as well on the other side of 9 o'clock. All right, don't go anywhere. We got more bets on the way. It's Gabe Ramirez right here on BetMGM tonight.

0: on Westwood One.
1: Patrick Mahomes is the NFL's first $500 million man. The future Hall of Famer has a new deal with the Chiefs worth over $500 million. Coming off major knee surgery, will the three-time Super Bowl champ still have the Mahomes magic to live up to the contract? Westwood One Sports.
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1: That's right. And we're going to try to win you some money before you go to bed tonight. It's Gabe Ramirez hanging out with you here on BetMGM Tonight. Going to take a look around the scoreboard in just a little bit. But if you're following World Cup action, 1-1 tied up New Zealand and Iran. Iran was minus 120 to start the match. They're currently 20 on BetMGM. So if you're one of those people that, you know, you say to yourself, well, they were the favorite to win, and now I'm getting plus money on them, maybe I should lay some of that down. I definitely laid some more money down on Iran. But again, like Brad said at the beginning of the show, that's what I learned from BetMGM Tonight crew. Fade or follow. That's on you. But at least you have a bet to think about if you want to put some money down somewhere. That's going to be your last bet for today when it comes to World Cup tomorrow. A lot of good matches that are going to be going on. France and Senegal. France just minus 200, which is interesting, right? You're looking at guys like Mbappe. Those are some of the bigger names you hear about in soccer. So for them to be just minus 200. And usually what I like to do, I just talking about this during the break, I like to talk about theory often and why and what we do. A match like that where France is minus 200, if you feel good enough about the team, that's when you go -1.5 goals, right? So you can get better odds. If you're saying, yeah, France, they're just a juggernaut. You know, you saw what Germany did to Curaçao, 7-1. You saw what Switzerland did to Tunisia, 5-1. So if you feel confident in some of these teams that have longer odds, just take them at a goal and a half. And France, certainly one of those ones that you can do that too. And then tomorrow night, the big one, Messi, Algeria, 8 o'clock. We'll be here on BetMGM Tonight watching that one live. Hopefully you guys will be watching along with us too. But that's another one. Algeria, Argentina. Argentina, if there's one thing they could do is score goals, that could be like a 4-2 game where you take the -1.5 on that one and win yourself some money. So we'll keep a close eye on that, along with that Iran game that looks like it's about to be heading into half, tied up at 1. Again, Iran plus money, so you can win some of that. We'll take a quick look around the scoreboard, our scoreboard in Major League Baseball as well. Cubs and Rockies tied up at 1 in the bottom of the 6th. Of course, the Cubs looking to get some, I mean, it sounds weird to say this, looking to get some revenge against the Rockies. I mean, hey, do you chuckle when you hear it? Yeah, I know. Brandon is shaking his head. I know Grant is too. But big news coming out of that one. PCA just a single away from the cycle. Got busy a little bit early. I have a couple more opportunities. So if you're watching the Cubs or you get an opportunity to, make sure you check that out. You might catch yourself some history there. Mets, Reds. Oh, my gosh. This thing has gotten away from them quickly. They're in the bottom of the 8th, 2 outs there. Reds up 9-0 on the Mets in this one. Reds put up 3 in the first, 6 in the second. And, of course, just doing it with not just the long ball. Eugenio Suarez going deep, but also some timely hitting. But the second inning, certainly the one that got things going for the Reds there. Another team that, you know, really wants to get things rolling.
2: Is there a bigger disappointment than the New York Mets?
1: I mean, it depends on the fan base you're talking to, right? I think far too often.
2: I mean, the Mets with all that money? All that money that they spent? I mean, the number one payroll in baseball? I mean, by, you know, they're ahead of the Dodgers, but only because the Dodgers deferred 95% of their contracts. Right. But still, number one payroll in all of baseball. I mean, and I mean, they're this bad?

to Dylan Harper. And then, you know, obviously with Wemby there as well. So I do think that the Spurs team is going to be better for it. I said in November that this team was the best team in the Western Conference. And I said in November, this team was going to the NBA Finals. I thought they had a chance to win the NBA Finals, but I still think that this Spurs team is still the best team in the West. And I think that they're going to, they'll show it again next year. I do think that they'll have a couple of more trips to the NBA Finals within the next 5 years or so. So I'm definitely hot on the Spurs will be

0: assumed they'd be able to walk through New York in that fashion. Then they faced the Cleveland Cavaliers team. So let's be honest, anybody that knows ball was not worried about a James Harden-led Cleveland Cavaliers team. If anything, he disrupted the true chemistry that that squad had, where everyone knew their role, and they tried to inject some life in the form of James Harden, and that didn't work out. So I think they had a good run. I think, this is what's gonna happen. I got too many friends that are New York Knicks fans, but for the rest of time, until I leave this earth, crazy New York Knicks fans will be talking about how Jalen Brunson. I've already heard it. They're like, Jalen Brunson is better than Steve Nash. Jalen Brunson is better than John Stockton. Jalen Brunson, listen, Jalen Brunson had a phenomenal year. Jalen Brunson is good. Nobody's knocking Jalen Brunson. But when you're trying to compare him to like some of the best guards that have won the NBA championship, or like Steve Nash that has won multiple MVPs, I mean, let's be serious. And then when you're looking at the makeup of the other team, nobody's like, when you're having the conversation 10 years from now, right? And you're saying, I had this talk with my friend the other day, when he was telling me he actually made the argument that the Knicks were better than some of the Golden State Warriors teams that have won championships. And what I told him, Brandon, was this. I said, you know those heat maps that they show on TV? And they're like, who agrees with that statement? And it's like, only people in New York think that that statement is true. And the rest of the heat map of the rest of the country disagrees with it. So again, when I look at, nobody's going to be thinking of the Knicks as one of the best teams that has won an NBA championship ever. And I just think it's going to be no doubt about it. They're a one and done. It's not even close.
1: Only people in New York believe that statement, and one person in Philadelphia who is actually right now in Spain, which is why you're here, and that's Pat Boyle, right? Like, Pat Boyle believed that this was the most dominant run in NBA Finals history. This is the most dominant run
0: Stop
1: in
0: it.
1: NBA playoff history. And I'm like, guy, maybe in the last 2 years, maybe in the
0: Right.
1: last 5 years, but not ever. I mean, what are we talking about? Like, those people forget about how good those 90s Bulls teams were. People forget how good that 72 and 10 team was. People forget about the dominant run that they had. People forget about the fact that Jordan went through an NBA Finals where he averaged 41 points. Like, you forget about stuff like that, and it's not even close. Like, Jalen Brunson was very good in the series, don't get me wrong, but to me, Cat was the most important piece on that team. The way Cat played against Wemby was the most important piece on that team. The way they defended Wemby was the most important thing that they did on that team. Jalen Brunson had a great series, and he took advantage of a lot of things. He took advantage of De'Aaron Fox not playing very well defensively. He took advantage of a lot of things in the series, and he had a great series. He deserved to be the MVP. I get all of that, but to say it was the most dominant run is crazy. And this team, look, I believe that this team's not going back to another NBA Finals. It's good for them that they ended the 53-year stretch. It's good for them, good for the Knicks fans. Probably not good for the city of New York because it's on fire right now. But it's good for the Knicks fans, the real true Knicks fans, that this team is that damn good. As I gotta break in because my guy PCA MVP just
0: Wow.
1: hit for the cycle with a single in the
0: Whoa, I don't know
1: seventh
0: about
1: inning.
0: I don't know about MVP, but PCA,
1: No, we call
0: what
1: him
0: an incredible
1: MVP.
0: feat. Ah, I see. I mean, I think most kids, right, when they're playing little league or just playing backyard baseball, you dream about hitting a cycle, right? Especially after
1: Oh,
0: hitting a
1: yeah.
0: homer. And so for a PCA to do it, and then he gets picked off at first base
1: He got
0: in
1: picked
0: true
1: off at first
0: PCA
1: base.
0: fashion, true PCA fashion. Well, who cares? You get the cycle. I mean, we'll be talking about that for quite some time. So congratulations to PCA. I'm looking at the Bulls records in the playoffs every year they won a championship. I'll go backwards in this one. So 15 and 6th, the last of their three-peats, losing game. They went to game seven against the Pacers, and that's where they got the three losses from the majority of them. Every other one, sweep one, and then Jazz 4-2. 15 and 4 the year before that, swept the Bullets 4-1 against the Hawks, 4-1 against the Heat, and then Jazz 4-2. And then 15 and 3 against in 96, their first championship in the second three-peat, sweeping the Heat The Bulls never lost a game in the first round. Think about that. In their 6 championships.

0: tips. The Bulls never lost one game in the first round. And then the best one that they had was, which is the most, one of the most iconic years. The first year they win a championship in 1991, the Bulls go 15-2, sweep the Knicks, 4-1 against the Sixers, sweep the Pistons, a team that had been a thorn in their side for years, and then go 4-1 against the Lakers, and obviously the Magic Johnson led team right there. So, I mean, listen, it doesn't even come close. It doesn't even come close. You didn't even beat anybody of consequence, and you beat a 22-year-old Victor Wembanyama. Stop it. You beat a Joel Embiid-less 76ers team. You know what I mean? Like, come on.
1: A lot of things went right for them on this run. A lot of things. Like it was a perfect storm of a lot of good things going for the Knicks. And congrats to them for taking advantage of it. Congrats to them for, like, I'm not taking anything away from the Knicks. They won the NBA title. That's a hard thing to do no matter who's in front of you. So congrats to that. But the notion that this is one of the greatest runs of all time, or one of the greatest teams of all time, or one of the greatest, you know, Jalen Brunson's the greatest Knick, or the greatest, had the greatest finals of all time, like, just stop, because it's not even close. You're showing your youth if you think that that's an accurate statement, for sure.
0: All right. Now, if he comes back and does it next year, right? Like, if they get back to the finals and prove us all wrong, then I'll have zero problem talking about Jalen Brunson and the Knicks in a different kind of a way. But until that happens, that's gonna be a nice hot take for me.
1: All right, let's move on to the next one. Let's go to the World Cup. The United States will reach the semifinals in the World Cup. Pat Boyle is on record on this show saying he believes they're going to the quarterfinals. So hot or cold, they will reach the semifinals of this World Cup.
0: That is a middle of February in Chicago, freezing cold take right there. It's not because USA isn't talented. It's just, you know, and I was on this show last week trying to explain it. It's like when you're talking about Major League Baseball, we'll pick a sport, right? Randomly, Major League Baseball. Like, you can be, let's just say, like, you can be the Cubs and be pretty good, have good offense, you know, be able to compete. But there are still the Yankees and the Dodgers that exist. And so I think when you're talking about the World Cup, it's no different. The Team USA is good. But like I mentioned, you know, you got, like, if you're going up against England in the round of 16, it's just so hard. Like, you're talking about a country that has a 100-year head start against you, right? Spain, these countries have 100-year head start on creating talent, on their kids kicking a rock instead of a ball. Like, they've been doing this forever. And so it's just going to be much more difficult when you're going up against the Yankees and the Dodgers of soccer, right? Because think about it. Like, if you go up against Spain, like, every single player on their team plays in one of the top leagues in the world. Think about that, in the world. Yeah. And, you know, we had Grant our producer, one of our producers, Grant Leader, board out, putting that he wanted Matt Freeze in the net for the Team USA. All three of Team USA's goalkeepers are from MLS, right? Like, think about that. Like, you're facing MLS competition, and now you got to go up against, you know, the best guys in the world. And so that's why I say it's like a little bit different. So it's just going to get a little bit trickier when you get into the later rounds. So listen, but let's be very clear. Team USA is on full display right now, right? The world is watching North America host the World Cup, and Team USA being a host country, if they can last longer than both Mexico and Canada, that's the World Cup for Team USA, outlasting your continent mates. And getting a little bit longer, because that's going to do more for the game itself. Grow the game that way. You cannot get knocked out in the group stages. Christian Pulisic has to play well and create his legacy moment, because that's what's happening right now. And those things need to happen. Those are the victories for Team USA. Getting far in the tournament shouldn't be the measuring stick on how well this team does or how much this team can impact American culture.
1: Yeah, look, I'm gonna answer this question, but I'm not gonna sit here and pretend like I can tell you the X's and O's. I'm not gonna sit here and pretend like I can name you one team member other than Christian Pulisic who plays for Team USA.

0: Hey, but what I am going to tell you is that just by watching this tournament, the few games that I have been able to watch, I've got Iran in New Zealand, Iran in New Zealand on right now, and you can just tell the difference in play. You could tell the difference in ball movement. You could tell all of that stuff with Team USA. It's almost like this is how other countries felt when we started the dream team in basketball in the 90s, right? And now we're at the point where other countries are starting to sort of catch up. And so every once in a while, one of the other countries can make a run or even maybe even pull off an upset and beat you. But it's going to be few and far between for a very, very, very long time. So I'm with you. I don't know that they can reach the semifinals. I think there's just too many
1: teams. And think about that. That was in, what, 98, the Dream Team, wasn't it? Like 98 or something like that?
0: 91.
1: Or 92. 90. Thanks, Grant. 92. So think about that. You're talking about 30-some years that it's taken the world to catch up on the international stage. And so I think the same thing holds true because, you know, when Team USA, or excuse me, when North America was the host of the World Cup in 94, right? So you're talking about 30 years from then. Obviously, American soccer is at a much higher level, and we're seeing it on full display in match one. But imagine 30 more years or 20 more years from now, what USA is going to look like. Certainly a country that can compete with the best countries in the world.
0: Yeah, no, absolutely. I'm with you there. All right, let's get one more in here before we go to a break. Tarik Skubal will win another AL Cy Young this year if he remains a Detroit Tiger. Hot or cold?
1: Yeah, freezing. This one is not as cold as a February winter, but it's like eating on the sidewalk on a cold March day where it's just uncomfortable. You shouldn't be outside in Chicago on the sidewalk in March. That's what's happening with Skubal in this one. I think the one thing that's working in his favor is that there is definitely a recency bias when it comes to Cy Young candidates, right? And if you can finish the second half of the year on a hot streak and again pitch at a super high level, you can be in the conversation. But we had a great discussion earlier in the show where we named several guys that can make a great run for winning that AL Cy Young, you know, not just you know, guys that are playing well right now, like Dylan Cease or Gavin Williams, but Cam Schlittler as well. And so to leapfrog those guys, you have to have two things happen, right? You have to pitch exceptionally well in the latter half of the season, but you also have to have Cease and Schlittler kind of have a hiccup of sorts along the way as well.
0: Yeah. Look, I'm cold on this one mostly because, and I keep saying it, I don't even think it matters where the Detroit Tigers are in the standings. They're not re-signing Tarik Skubal at the end of the year, and they're not going to let Tarik Skubal go without getting something back in return for him. They showed that they're not re-signing him when they grabbed Framber Valdez on a multi-year high-dollar contract at the same time they made Tarik Skubal go through arbitration. So Tarik Skubal is not coming back to the Detroit Tigers. They're going to trade him at the deadline, so this is cold for that simple fact. I don't think he's going to be a Tiger. If he were to remain a Tiger, though, I do think that there is a chance that he wins the Cy Young because he's that damn good. And if he pitches like that in the second half on a losing team, and Schlittler, I don't know, maybe he's got to take a month off the way that you just saw Tarik Skubal do, it could be a different story. But he is that damn good. So if he stays a Tiger, he's got a chance. I just don't think he does.
1: Grant Leader said, just put him in a Dodger uniform already. Yeah, that's what most people are trying to avoid on that one. All right, I like this. This is my first time doing hot and cold. Do you got any more for me? Can we do some more on the other side? You got any more over there?
0: Here's
1: some more takes. We'll also keep you updated on what's going on around the scoreboard so that way you can win some money before you close those eyes. It's Gabe Ramirez. We got more hot and cold takes on the other side. Don't go anywhere. It's BetMGM tonight right here on Westwood One Sports.
2: Start spreading the news. For the first time since 1973, the New York Knicks are NBA champions. Congratulations to all the long-suffering Knicks fans. You are the champions of the world. Westwood One Sports.
3: I love days like these at the pool, but my moderate to severe plaque psoriasis can sometimes take me out of the moment. 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

0: When the game goes live, the conversation turns up. 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
1: And I have turned all the way to the max, all the way up, because New Zealand just scored. And now I have crocodile tears running down my face. It's Gabe Ramirez right here on BetMGM Tonight. I think the warning is you get to decide to fade or follow. We just put our bad opinions out there. And I and my Iran bet, sometimes that's what it is. Sometimes you got to fade yourself. That is without a doubt, right? And because if you didn't fade yourself, if you faded yourself, you'd probably be a lot more richer than you are right now. But the good thing is we still got 30 more minutes to go, a couple more segments, and I want to continue with some hot or cold. We got some really good takes that were being thrown out there, some good discussions. We got some NFL up for grabs and also some Major League Baseball. So let's continue it with our producer, Brandon Combs.
2: Yeah, nothing's more depressing than when you get that email about how much you've deposited into your sports betting account, and then you start thinking about how much you've withdrawn. And it's true. Nowhere close to the same.
1: Like the math ain't mathing right now. The math is definitely not mathing.
2: The math is not mathing. All right. Let's go. Let's go to baseball. Chicago White Sox are going to win the American League Central. Hot or cold?
1: I think this is a hot take. I think that a month ago, 2 months ago, if you had asked me this, I wouldn't have wanted to jinx the Chicago White Sox for where they're at in the present. I would have been hesitant to do just that. When I saw things like, listen, I called Davis Martin months ago. I told anybody who was paying attention. It's like outside of that first start against the Miami Marlins, he has been on an absolute tear. He's working on that cutter. The changeup has been great. And the breaking ball to right-handed hitters has just been a mirage to them from the right-hand side. So it's been great. Then when you're talking about the makeup of the team itself, the best thing that Chris Getz did when really changing over the roster was finding guys that truly love the game of baseball. And I think that was the biggest issue for the White Sox from like 2020 to 2023, is that there were guys that loved baseball but didn't live and die with it. And you could tell. No one was willing to put the team on their back, really take, you know, the reins from a guy like Jose Abreu. And what you have now is guys, listen, Davis Martin, I had an opportunity to be around him in spring training, and he talked about how he brought all the pitchers to his ranch, okay? My man got a ranch, and he brought everyone there, and that's what leaders do, right? They bring people together. They make you better. You see Munetaka Murakami come to this team. This is a guy who's won back-to-back MVPs, putting up 50 homers. He could have been a diva when he got to Chicago and been pissed off that nobody gave him the money that he thought he was going to receive. But he comes to Chicago, comes to Southside, a team that's an afterthought, and he falls in love with the culture. Everybody talks about him, from the recently departed Derek Hill to, you know, position players like Miguel Vargas and Chase Majors. They talk about Munetaka Murakami's work ethic and how, even though he's a big bat that everyone looks to, everyone watches how he prepares for games. And when your best player is preparing that way, everyone else is going to fall in line. And guys like Kostel Montgomery, Miguel Vargas, really filling out that middle of the order, while you got gamers like Mydroff, Antonacci, even Andrew Benintendi looks like he has a rejuvenated career right now in the present, because you're playing with guys like that. So I think, again, a couple months ago, I might have been hesitant to say something like that. But now when you look at the White Sox and the state of the AL Central, you can envision a path for them to win, especially when they're taking down series against the Dodgers, winning series against the Atlanta Braves. They won their last 8 straight series at home. And so this is a team that's playing exceptionally well with an underwhelming starting rotation, right? You'd probably put them in the back half of Major League Baseball. And so the fact that they're winning games despite it says a lot about the team, but says even more about a guy like Will Venable, who's managing them.
2: Yeah, look, I think you said the key word there is culture, right? And that's what the White Sox have done. They've changed the culture in and around that clubhouse, in the front office. They've changed the culture there as well. You look at Chris Getz, when it was first announced that he was hired as the general manager, I was like, here we go again, another joke hire. But Chris Getz has done a great job of putting smart baseball

0: But you find that one outlier year that allows you to reset the organization. And I think that's where they're at right now. So I think when the dog days of summer come, you're going to see a lot more younger players, maybe shut down a guy or two, pull off some trades, be sellers, you know, come trade deadline. So I can see the Cubs finishing I can see the Cardinals finishing behind the Cubs and the Reds in the NL Central.
1: Yeah, look, I think I agree with you. I think that there is a fallback coming for the Cardinals. At some point, there are times where the Cubs look like they're going to come out of it, and then there's times where the Cubs look like they're going to fall back with them. It's one of those things. I think that the Cubs and the Cardinals are going to end up battling for fourth place in this division, and I think it's going to come down to which one of these teams does not, you know, end up losing enough games to be in fourth place. Like, it's almost a battle of who the game, you know, how you get those games where it's like nobody wants to win. This is going to be the third place that nobody wants to take. So, yeah, I do think that there's a fall coming back for the Cardinals. They're about to get in a really tough part of their schedule too here in June and July. So I do think that there's going to be some regression for the Cardinals. Let's get a football one in here. Let's go. The Dallas Cowboys will be a playoff team this season. Hot or cold?
0: I'm going to say that's a hot take. I think, you know, this is a Cowboys team that had so many draft picks, you know, bolstered their defense. Right. It's funny, right? They get rid of Matt Eberflus and they find themselves, you know, with an injection of defensive talent via the draft. And then I think, you know, when you're looking at their roster makeup, right? I think you're looking at their depth and who they have. It's the running back situation that you're worried about initially, but the Cowboys, their problem was never scoring points, right? It was stopping teams from scoring last year. And mm-hmm. I think, you know, obviously they addressed that. And so I think when you're looking at them, you know, moving off of their, you know, getting, I think they're settled into their coach. I think when you're looking at that division too, you know, the Eagles are always going to be your issue, but I think, you know, everyone else, I think they're going to regress just a little bit. You know, CeeDee Lamb, George Pickens are going to give you what they always do. So, like I said, the offense is going to be there. It's just a matter of whether the defense can step up. And, you know, as I mentioned, you know, Rashawn Gary, you know, Kenny Clark, Quinnen Williams. I mean, they got a formidable front. It's the back end of it, right? Can their linebackers step up? Can they stop teams from putting up a ton of points on them? And that's going to be the biggest issue. But I think they're going to win their division. I think they'll win it over the Eagles. I think the Eagles are just on regression mode. You see him moving off from AJ. You know, I just think, you know, you saw what happened. You saw what happened with Saquon. There was that regression last year after winning the Super Bowl. So I think it's a hot. That's my hot take. Dallas comes in and handles business there. I know.
1: We're clipping that one. Monty, clip that take right there so we can save this for December and show it back to Gabe. I think this can be a playoff team. I do, because I think they can be a wild card team. I think this is a 9-8 or 10-7 type team. You look at some of the defenses that they're playing, you're going to know in the first 7 weeks whether or not this is going, your prediction is going to be right or your prediction is going to be wrong. Because they play the Giants, a revamped Giants team week one. We all know things in week one in the NFL, crazy things happen in the NFL. So they should beat the Giants, but they might not, because that Giants team is revamped, better coached, better team. And you know that the quarterback there is, I love Jackson Dart. I think he's going to be a stud in this league. Then the Commanders, that's another one that could go either way. If you play well defensively, you should be fine. But then you play defenses like the Ravens, the Texans, the Buccaneers, the Packers, and the Eagles in consecutive weeks in your first 7 weeks. I mean, that is a gauntlet of a schedule. And then beyond that, like the rest of your schedule, I mean, you still got to face the 49ers defense. You're still going to have to face the Eagles defense again, the Seahawks defense, the Rams defense. Like, there are a lot of really tough defenses on the schedule. And when I look at it, I like 10-7 is the most I could get this team too, because there's always going to be that one or two games that you should probably lose, but you find a way to win. The same way there's going to be those one or two games that you should probably win that you're going to find a way to lose. And we know the Cowboys love to find a way to lose, right?

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What up? What's happening, good people? A fresh installment of Westwood One Sports Tonight coming right at you with the youngest in charge, Janelle Willingham, taking you up to 3 a.m. Eastern Time. Boy, do we got a heck of a lot to get into. It's one of those nights where when you get breaking news, you tear up the rundown. It's one of those nights where we were going to lead things off talking World Cup. We were going to talk about the old NBA Finals. I see our guy Will the Thrill Dalton's got his Carolina Hurricanes gear on here tonight after they were victorious last night.

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0: 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Here's Linnell Willingham.
1: Thank you, Mr. Big Voice Guy. Youngest of Charles, Linnell Willingham rocking out with you. For about another half hour, as we continue to push the envelope, as we get this bad boy to 3 a.m. Eastern Time. Appreciate you all chiming in on the phones the way that you did throughout the course of this show. I want to reset things. Top story of the night, Brennan Sorsby, the Texas Tech quarterback, finally waving the white flag. He, along with Texas Tech University, waving the white flag in this situation. And something tells me that there was a reason why they chose to wave the white flag. The decision by the Big 12, the decision of the Big 12 to sue Texas Tech University

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0: 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Here's Linnell Willingham.
1: Thank you, Mr. Big Voice Guy. Youngest of Charles, Linnell Willingham, rocking out with you for about another half hour as we continue to push the envelope.

0: Does it get more embarrassing than this? The guy you, quote, sold your soul for, skirted the rules of college athletics for, he just dipped. See ya. I don't need all this. Oh, this drama is a little bit too much for me. I'm good, thank you, guys. I know you did. You know, you fought real hard for me to stay at Texas Tech, but I'm good. That's good. I'm good. I know all the college football world hates you now for what you've done, but I'm all right. I'm out. See you guys. Bye. Up top. High five. This could not have gotten stupider for Tech. And there are five NFL teams that need a guy named Brendan Sorsby. This is Westwood One Sports and the Westwood One Sports app. Laura Jimenez runs the board. Addie Bates produces. This is the Drake Toll Show.
1: Start spreading the news. For the first time since 1973, the New York Knicks are NBA champions. Congratulations to all the long-suffering Knicks fans. You are the champions of the world. Westwood One Sports.
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2: 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Hey, Andrew, what's next? 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

The Roommates show, hosted by Jalen Brunson and Josh Hart, mentioned that as the regular season was waning, Dolan, the owner of the New York Knicks, gave a speech in front of the team before the playoffs and said, please do not have intercourse in the next 10 weeks. This team, the quote says, this team can win it all, Dolan said. I don't know if you understand what it would mean for you to win the championship this year. It would be life-changing for all of you. So abstinence was the way to go. It's reason number one the Knicks can go back-to-back in 2027. But I think core continuity, Josh Hart, Mikal Bridges, OG Anunoby, Karl Anthony Towns, Jalen Brunson being the king of them all, are still under contract for 2026-27. So a lot of championship rosters, and Oklahoma City is slowly going through this themselves. A lot of championship rosters get to the end of their title run, and they got to figure out who to pay. In the case of the New York Knicks, they don't really have to. And a big portion of why that is Jalen Brunson at the beginning of this whole deal saying, you know what? I don't need that much money. Let's go win a championship. Let's go build a championship roster. And the Knicks did that with the future in mind. Jalen Brunson, that name that I just mentioned, by the way, was the finals MVP and had what I am willing to call and happy to call one of the greatest postseasons in National Basketball Association history by an individual. 45 points in a finals clinching game. Brunson had effectively half of the he had half the points the San Antonio Spurs scored, and 45 of 94 for his team when it mattered most. He became New York. He solidified himself, his status as an elite superstar. What? Yeah. As weird as that might sound, Jalen Brunson being an elite superstar, it's actually pretty fair for the product he's put on this postseason, the regular season, now a couple of straight years that has gone from the wily small guard who is surprising everybody to an actual bona fide NBA star. In it, it will, I've said this five, six, seven times, it will never make sense to put Jokic and Giannis and Luka and Wemby and SGA in this same tier, same category, same conversation, a Steph, a LeBron, as Jalen Brunson. That name doesn't feel like it belongs there. It doesn't feel right at first glance, but it is the case. He's back in New York. Got a bona fide star, a core that returns, and a proven championship identity. If you're one of those people who kept telling me over and over, oh, well, you know, the Spurs, they can't win at all because they're too young. Oh, they're too inexperienced. Oh, they haven't been there before. If that was your mantra, if that's how you approached the NBA playoffs this year, then the inverse must be true. If you're saying that there are teams who are too young in the association to compete for a title, then there are teams that are so old that they can only compete for titles. Teams so experienced that in their DNA, in their chemistry, is postseason success. And New York's 2026 run was defined by the chip on their shoulder, defensive chemistry, the comeback Knicks. They thrived on picking each other up during slumps. 15-1 stretch. They were down 2-1 in a series against Atlanta and then won 15 of their next 16 games to go on this title march. The culture of accountability, resilience, that has become a foundational trait of what Mike Brown, Jalen Brunson, and the Knicks have put together. They have a system that can handle sustained success in the association. All of those things go together. Even the supporting bench, guys who are depth pieces under contract, like Miles McBride, they have the capacity still as an organization to fill the gaps they need to in the rotation, but they've got names. They can still be in the fold in 2027 and put them at the top of basketball again.

And given the high profile of the Knicks, their success, they're a destination place for a veteran player. Do I think that LeBron, and now ESPN reporting that 10 to 12 teams have reached out about LeBron and his plans for next year, and, oh, do you want to retire here, play here for a year? Do I think New York is that place? Probably not. But if you want a ring and your name is LeBron James, what's keeping you out of New York? If the goal is a ring, if the goal is hardware for LeBron to end his career on, why wouldn't the Knicks be a viable option? Go sit behind Jalen Brunson the same way LeBron sits behind Luka Doncic as the second best, third best player on his team right now. You've learned to do that. You can do it with Brunson. The Knicks, albeit not the favorite according to Las Vegas, should still be pretty heavy favorites, should still be up there in your book. Now, Carl from Chicago, 310-840-4910, called the Drake Toll Show a second ago and said that he doesn't believe Mitch Johnson, the head coach of the Spurs, is the long-term answer in San Antonio. But Las Vegas seems to disagree. They think that Mitch Johnson, the Spurs head coach, has a championship pedigree that no one else in the league can eclipse next year. The number one odds to win the NBA title in 2027, the San Antonio Spurs. So I gave you the case on why the Knicks should be your personal favorite to win it all, can still win it all, or a value pick now to win it all. Here are the contenders that are chasing them. San Antonio is still led by Victor Wembanyama. Love him, hate him. Is he a controversial figure now? Is he just kind of the goofy young kid who's trying to figure out his place in the NBA? That hasn't played out yet. That storyline is going to develop over this offseason, over next year, over 2-3 years from now, and the success San Antonio has with Wembanyama at the forefront. The weird thing is in the West, Oklahoma City and San Antonio both have put this target on their back. For OKC, it's, hey, we already won a title. For San Antonio, it's, hey, we've gotten to a title. And now both of those organizations almost feel insufferable. We hate when teams win consistently. The Knicks were this great story. The Spurs became kind of a nuisance. The Thunder certainly became a nuisance to NBA fans. And so as you battle out 2027, those two teams at the top of Vegas lists to win the NBA Finals, Spurs plus 250, Oklahoma City plus 260, those two teams are who I think a lot of NBA fans will point out and say, we don't want them to win. We don't like when they are good. And man, that leads me into that Knicks and maybe even Celtics category of who's that squad? It isn't an Eastern team that the NBA says, you know what, we're ready for them to win. Because it did not feel like going into Game 5, America wanted the Spurs to rally and win the series. Victor Wembanyama to rally and win the series. It never felt like Oklahoma City was the darling of the country. No, they become, for better or worse, and whether you like it or you don't like it, whether it's fair or unfair, Oklahoma City has become a villain. San Antonio, they asked to be the villain. They seem kind of villainous. They seem a little bit hard to root for now after their rhetoric in the NBA playoffs. After Wembanyama said, oh, we know we're going to dominate. You know we're going to dominate. And he comes to the podium afterwards and says, we dominated the whole series. We just lost. The Spurs proved they're good. The Spurs proved they're elite. And their roster is built around, you know, Stephon Castle, De'Aaron Fox, Victor Wembanyama being able to complement one another and win at a high level. And if you expect Stephon Castle and Carter Bryant to grow, this is a team on an upward trajectory. Oklahoma City, like it or not, right? They view their recent playoff as, you know, if we had won against San Antonio, we'd probably win the NBA Finals against the Knicks. And not a completely healthy J-Dub or A.J. Mitchell. Shea Gilgeous-Alexander trying to put the team on his back. There is a bounce-back mentality in Oklahoma City that's going to drive Sam Presti and company. Then the Boston Celtics, who also could be a horse in the race for

0: LeBron James. This is a buy low candidate, plus 550. Jaylen Brown, Jason Tatum, still at the center of that roster. High-end talent that can win a championship. They are expected to rebound significantly, and they're the favorites in the East. And third best odds to win the NBA title. The Spurs, the Thunder, the Celtics are all in contention, no doubt. But let's allow the Knicks to at least get the parade. Allow the Knicks to enjoy it for a little bit. I guess I should tell you that the Sacramento Kings have the longest title odds entering the offseason. 1,000-1 at DraftKings. 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When we come back, is Darren Peterson going number one overall? And is AJ DeBonsa, the BYU Cougar, the next member of the Utah Jazz? 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
1: 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The future Hall of Famer has a new deal with the Chiefs worth over $500 million. Coming off major knee surgery, will the three-time Super Bowl champ still have the Mahomes magic to live up to the contract? Westwood One Sports.
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9: 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Addy Bates produces. Laura Jimenez runs the board. The New York Knicks, champions of the world. The Carolina Hurricanes lifting the Stanley Cup for the first time since 2006. Their first time in the Stanley Cup final since 06. And Rob Brendan Moore gets it done as the head coach. This Brendan Sorsby story, as it continues to develop, I need you to know when it comes to the water cooler talk, where you're walking into your office and you need to make a case, you need to make a point at the water cooler that blows everybody away. It's like, oh, Brendan Sorsby, why now? Why did he leave? You know, can I give you an example of this? Because misinformation is rampant in sports talk. I had a buddy who texted a big group chat last night, my college buddies, and John Mark says, can someone explain what's going on with Sorsby? Was he going to lose the lawsuit and therefore declared? And now Fisher responds, no, he was given eligibility, which is BS, but I think it was just too much drama, plus it was going to hurt Tech a lot, so they probably forced him or something. Like half the Big 12 was in talks to not play them this year. And while those are pretty, you know, common takes to respond to this whole situation, they're not exactly educated. Because Texas Tech was being sued by the Big 12. The Attorney General Ken Paxton did this.

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1: Sometimes you need some adults in the room to handle things, okay? You need the adults in the room to stand up and be the bad cop sometimes. And I think that applies to a couple of situations, and we'll get to them. It's not just the Brendan Sorensby case. There's actually one other big one that pops into my head. Literally, I thought of it during the break. We'll get into that in a second here on Westwood One Sports. Chris Mack in for Nick Kostos today here on You Better You Bet, presented by BetMGM. 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Your thoughts on what Brendan Sorensby is worth? We will kick this around the crew here on You Better You Bet a little bit later in the show, but I'd be curious to hear what you think, whether you jump in the chat on YouTube or pick up the phone and give us a call, 310-840-4910, 310-840-4910. What is Brendan Sorensby actually worth? I want to pull that conversation apart in a little bit more detail later, and we'll reiterate the mechanics of the NFL supplemental draft as best as we understand them, because I think there's people that have been covering the NFL for years that are still trying to acquaint themselves with the details of how the NFL supplemental draft works. But you need to have adults in the room, okay? You need to have somebody who tells younger people, young adults even, the uncomfortable truth. I think that applies to a couple of situations here. Brian Geltzeiler of SiriusXM NBA Radio, 1 hour from now, to talk about the NBA offseason that now enters full swing, right? I mean, like, as soon as the finals are over, you plan the Knicks parade, which is Thursday, by the way, in Manhattan, and then you get ready for next week's draft, and whenever the other shoe may drop on a possible, Giannis Antetokounmpo deal. Jason Sobel at the top of the hour to talk U.S. Open as well. But had there been a bad cop to enter the chat, as the kids say. Do kids say that? I don't know. I'm woefully old and out of touch. Had somebody said, hey, I'm going to be the bad cop here, and I'm going to put my foot down and say, no, you can't play college football anymore. I realize it's the wild, wild west, and we don't really have any rules, and we are fast approaching a day where a guy plays for one team in week two and a different team in week three because he gets a better NIL deal on Tuesday between the games. Look, there's nothing stopping that from happening. That's the way we look at this, right? The NCAA is toothless. They refuse to lay down the law or enforce any rules because really they have no power. So why even try to do anything if everybody's going to laugh at you and point like Nelson Muntz pointing at Bart Simpson anyway? Uh-huh. So why even try? But somebody had to try. And finally, the Big 12 came around and played bad cop as much as anybody had in this situation yesterday, filing yet another legal document saying, we don't believe Brendan Sorensby should be allowed to play college football anymore. He bet on games involving his own team. The Big 12 would like to keep him from playing in its league. And Sorensby, undoubtedly seeing that this would drag out for a few more weeks and the deadline to enter the NFL supplemental draft coming up next week, said, okay, screw it. NFL supplemental draft time it is. And again, later in the show, we will get into what exactly that looks like for teams that may be looking for quarterbacks. But all it took was one adult. All it took was one adult to step into the room and say, guys, we're done with this charade, okay? And I think there's another place where maybe it's time for

for an adult to enter the room. And I want to be careful about this, not because I'm worried about hurting anybody's feelings or anything, but just because anytime I've noticed anyway, in the last few weeks, that you criticize Victor Wembanyama's behavior, people assume you're criticizing Victor Wembanyama's play on the floor, like just how talented he is. Nobody is arguing that Victor Wembanyama is quite possibly the singular most gifted player in the NBA right now. And I don't think you question that just because his team lost in five to the Knicks. I'm not questioning that. I'm questioning whether Victor Wembanyama, and I've said this before, I will repeat it again. I am glad social media did not exist, at least not in its current iterations, when I was Victor Wembanyama's age. That we could do stupid things or act like dumb kids or young adults without somebody holding on to it for years so they could throw it back in our face later or even criticize us right in the moment. I did some dumb things in my early 20s. Victor Wembanyama is, I mean, by comparison to what most 22-year-olds are doing, he's got his stuff together. But there were moments, especially during the finals, in the way he acted where it felt like an adult needs to pull him aside. A more experienced adult. Pull him aside this summer and say, hey, Wemby, I get it. You're wildly competitive. Doesn't mean you don't shake hands as you're walking off the floor. Hey, Wemby, I get it. Everyone's questioning your strength and your manhood and your toughness, and your demeanor. Doesn't mean you got to ragdoll Jalen Brunson. Or fire an elbow into someone's face. Like, you can play tough and mean, and you can be crazy competitive and still handle it like an adult. And I think there were moments where Wemby failed at that. Now, again, he's 22. He's going to learn from all this. He is. And I firmly believe he'll come back, not just bigger and stronger. Maybe more weight rooms this offseason and less monasteries. I think he'll come back bigger and stronger, both physically and mentally and emotionally next year. And the Spurs should be the betting favorite to win the title next year, in my opinion. They're going to keep most of that team together. And yeah, they'll most likely still have to go through Oklahoma City. And if they face the Knicks again, that'll be a bit of a boogeyman. But that's projecting out 12 months from now. I'm not even trying to go that far. I'm just trying to get Wemby through the summer of disappointment. At least it'll start as a summer of disappointment and anger and frustration. And have somebody pull him aside and say, Victor, you are the face of this team. You are the face of the league to many people. We're going to be the bad cop. We're going to be the parent in the room, the adult, the more experienced adult. And we're going to say, listen, the childish things, the not shaking hands as you go off the court, the dropping the mic at the podium postgame and walking off, the flagrant fouls in some sort of odd attempt to prove that you are, in fact, tough enough in the postseason. That stuff, that's got to get pushed to the side. That's, you've got to be, if you're going to give us this image of this stoic, philosophic, stroking your barely visible goatee on your chin, Wemby, who is more mature than his age, then you actually need to act on it and just not pontificate on it in post-game press conferences while you rub your chin. I need you to actually be that dude. And so it's another moment where an adult can step into the room. You can tell I'm really feeling this, huh? It's the

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0: Peterson at the basket, slithers in and hits. He slithered to the goal like a rattlesnake and then was able to put it in.
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2: Boog Shambi, I believe that was, a very descriptive call on a Darren Peterson drive and score on ESPN earlier this season. Peterson in the NBA draft, but refusing to meet with anybody other than the first overall Washington Wizards. Get into that in just a second, because I am on this tangent this morning. Chris Mack in for Nick Kostos today here on You Better You Bet, presented by BetMGM on Westwood One Sports. I'm on this tangent today by virtue of having two teenagers and arguing with them over teenage things about there needing to be an adult in the room, okay? You know who the adult could be? Who is, if I ever had to call in a dad to be bad cop in my stead, and I could pick anyone on earth, near the top of the list would be Carolina Hurricanes head coach Rod Brind'Amour, who, if you've seen the video of him in the locker room celebrating after they beat the Golden Knights in Vegas in game six to clinch the Stanley Cup, is still wildly jacked for a man who is 20 years removed from winning his last Stanley Cup as a player. You could do worse than Rod Brind'Amour walking in, glaring at your children and saying, listen, this is how it's going to go. Foot down, I'm the bad cop. We'll talk about the end to the Stanley Cup final, those Carolina Hurricanes, whose parade will be on Saturday, and the forthcoming NHL offseason later in the show.

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He'll join us around 11:20 Eastern, 8:20 Pacific here on Westwood One Sports. 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All four of today's matches have heavy favorites. If I pull up the schedule, and there are four technically if we count the game that kicks at midnight Eastern, 9 Pacific. You got France, Senegal at 3 Eastern, Iraq, Norway at 6 Eastern, Argentina, Algeria at 9 Eastern, and then at midnight Eastern, 9 Pacific, Austria and Jordan. Heavy favorites in those matches are France, Norway, Argentina, and Austria. Yes, Argentina in prime time tonight, 9 Eastern, 6 Pacific, includes Lionel Messi. So you could do worse if you're looking for anytime goal scorer bets than Messi, who is minus 115 for an anytime goal today. In his final, the first match of his final World Cup. We'll get into the U.S. Open at the top of the hour in about 10 minutes with Jason Sobel of SiriusXM PGA Tour Radio. Talk about Shinnecock, how it's expected to play this weekend, and who we should be looking at as leaders for this weekend's field at the U.S. Open. And I think of more, if not as much, if not more interest to most average everyday sports fans is what's the scoring going to look like? Because that's what the U.S. Open is known for every year. How much is it going to put these guys, the best golfers in the world, through the ringer? We'll talk to Jason about that at the top of the hour. We're also going to talk to Brian Geltzeiler of SiriusXM NBA Radio in about half an hour or so. And one of the things I want to talk to Geltz about is Darren Peterson. Is he being a prima donna? I think he is. I think he's acting like a guy who has not yet won what is necessary to be the guy dictating the terms to everybody else. Peterson is convinced, or at least Peterson's people are, his representatives, that he is going to be the first overall pick in the NBA draft, despite the fact that there the Washington Wizards sit with the opportunity to draft A.J. DeBonsa, who probably fits what they want to do more than Peterson does. And with Peterson only agreeing to meet with and or work out for one team, the team with the first overall pick, the Washington Wizards, he's essentially telling the world, I'm the best. I'm going to go number one. And I don't need to bother with the rest of you guys. And that, especially after the way he handled things for most of this past season at Kansas, would rub me the wrong way. If I were a GM, just looking at pure talent alone, I'd look at Darren Peterson, and especially if my roster had need for a guard, I'd be all over Darren Peterson. But if I'm also considering all the intangibles, all the extras that may come with that guy, I'd question. I don't know if I like the way this guy's carrying himself. Now, there would be some who argue, well, why shouldn't he carry himself like the most talented guy in the draft if he really believes he is? And there would be others still who would say, well, maybe he just doesn't want to go to Utah. And this is his way of scaring the Jazz away from him at number two. The Jazz. Yeah. Scaring the Jazz away and maybe scaring himself into Memphis or even Chicago, although I have a hard time seeing him slide to four past Memphis. The point is, yeah, there could be reasons for Darren Peterson acting this way. I don't agree with them. And I think they're indicative of when you add it on top of the layer of the way he managed his own minutes this year at Kansas.

0: it's indicative of a guy who is me first. And unless I had a stellar interview with him, which again, doesn't sound like he's going to grant teams the opportunity for, unless I had a stellar interview with him or a stellar background report on him that told me, no, this is all, come on. It's just a guy looking out for himself. He's a good guy, team player. He comes in, he makes everyone around him better, not just him stepping into the lineup. Unless I had that, I wouldn't be hyped to pick Darren Peterson. Based on talent alone? Yes. Based on all the other intangibles swirling around? No, I'm not racing to the podium with that pick. It is prima donna behavior. Once again, we need an adult in the room to tell Darren Peterson, hey, there's a chance, pretty good chance you don't go first overall. And I get it. You don't want to go to Utah. But this is not the way to force yourself into a different situation, because you're now clouding the judgment of your character even more so than you did with the way you played this past season. We'll ask Brian Geltziler about that in about 20 minutes. But coming up next, Jason Sobel to preview the U.S. Open right here on Westwood One Sports.
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8: 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Top story of the day today, Abdallah, Brendan Sorsby last night. The reports have come out that he planned

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11: 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My man, Kyle, he's on the other side of the glass on this Tuesday. Kyle, how you doing, man?
13: I'm doing well. How about you?
11: I'm doing okay. I'm doing all right.

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welcome back to the Greg Kerr Show. 101.1 FM and streaming live on the KGEO Sports Talk app. My man Kyle, he's on the other side of glass on this Tuesday. Our show brought to you by Mission Bank, Sully's with seven great locations in town, and Golden Empire Youth Football. So the one thing I wanted to talk about was Manav Shah, the Centennial High product, who is going to be the first Bakersfield golfer ever to play in a U.S. Open. How awesome is that? You know, I know there's a lot of stuff going on, but stop for a moment and think about that. He's playing in a U.S. Open. That is incredible. Shinnecock Hills in Southampton, New York. Tee times came out. He will tee off 11:42 our time, which is the latest tee time of the day, 2:42 in the afternoon on the East Coast. He's going to tee off. He's in the last group going off the 10th tee, and he is teaming up with a couple of guys who are also making their U.S. Open debuts. They are Matthew Robles, who's an amateur. He's a rising junior at Santa Clara University. And then Salon, S-O-L-L-O-N. He is from Pennsylvania. And he'll be making his debut. And, of course, Manav Shah, Centennial High product, went to UCLA. He's 34 years old. And he is, again, going to make his debut. So he is going to tee off 11:42 our time tomorrow morning, again, which is mid-afternoon in New York. And then the next day, because he's teeing off on 10 today, or Thursday, Friday he will tee off from the front nine at hole number one. And at that time, he has, I think, like 8:45, something around there. He has a much earlier tee time. And he plays with the same two guys. And then after that, if he makes the cut, then he falls into place, you know, whoever he's grouped, you know, in the same score, if you will. If he's two over par, he'll play with other guys who have similar scores. If he's three under par, he'll do that as well. So, anyway, I want you, I've been talking to Manav. He's been very kind because I know he's very busy. It's the biggest week of his life. He doesn't have to sit and talk to guys like me. But he was kind enough to send me a text back when I asked him about how things went yesterday in his practice round. And here's exactly what he said. I don't think he would mind me sharing it. It's not like he said anything, you know, different. He says, it was a windy day in the Hamptons. Isn't that just cool to say that? I'm in the Hamptons. It was a windy day in the Hamptons. The course is getting spicy. The theater feels alive. I was just being myself out there and expressing my game to the course. I hope to continue this totally awesome week. So there you go. That coming from Manav. Look, I don't know if you know Manav at all, if you've ever met him. Manav is such a terrific guy. You cannot help but root for this guy. And I, once again, last week, went out and took some video of him practicing at Bakersfield Country Club. Every time he hit the ball, I just go, wow. If I could do that, I would never put golf clubs down. It's amazing how he strikes the ball. And look, I know all, you know, pros, the guys of that quality, probably hit it just like he does. But I'm just going, like, he groups everything. It's like

0: But it's a Rockies gummy and an A's gummy.
1: It is.
0: And I guess now, I never thought of this, you can actually have franchise gummies, huh? I guess that's what you're talking about?
1: Yes. according to this, because, I mean, I normally don't see that.
0: If you're the Rockies, you don't mind that gummy. If you're the A's,
1: you do.
0: You mind that gummy. Yeah.
1: I read here, according to Yahoo Sports, this is about 4 or 5 days ago, the Nets are expected to offer Austin Reaves a 4-year, $178.5 million contract. The Pistons and Hawks are also among teams that can create cap space and make competitive offers for Austin Reaves. So that'll be interesting to see that develop, because there's been back and forth talks about how much the Lakers would want to offer him and if he's worth that money or not.
0: So what do you think that does to LeBron if Austin Reaves leaves?
1: I don't know.
0: Because LeBron is not taking if he stays, he's not given hometown discount, it sounds like. So that's going to be the interesting thing.
1: The last thing I need to share with you really quick is we have kids making announcements about flipping camps. That they're not attending a college camp. Instead, they're going to a different college camp, and they make a whole graphic. There's a kid that put out a camp of flipping from Boston College's camp to Florida State, as well as this kid flipping to going to Duke's camp, and put out a whole statement about it.
0: Here's the thing I fear for the kids along these lines, is that they are a wanted commodity right now. And once they become disposable, will they be able to lead a normal life where they actually have to grind and work for it? I'm not saying they're not now. What I'm saying is everybody becomes disposable, whether it's athletics or otherwise. What do you do when that happens, whether you're 20, 30, or 70? That's going to be interesting. Senegal just scored to make it 2-1 in extra time, and it's about to go final. France 2-1. That's a wrap. 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